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6: I'm Nick DeLuca. 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
8: This was one of the most heartbreaking days. They also traded Taylor Ward, and they didn't trade Trevor Rogers. It was kind of confusing.
7: We've got all the storylines as NFL training camp is in full swing.
9: And after Tom Brady, this is the guy who stabilized the franchise, got you to the playoffs. You can't judge last year. It was the best for everybody. Everybody was hurt. But your best chance to get to the playoffs is with the Baker Mayfield.
7: Will Tarik Skubal going to the Dodgers be the final straw for CBA negotiations?
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11: 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Going back is Young to the track. Look it up. 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
14: 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Eyes of the baseball world will be on Wrigley Tuesday. Dodgers will be trotting out their newest ace. More on that in a moment. L.A., of course, pulling off the marquee deal leading up to the trade deadline. Baseball's deadline did pass Monday with nearly three dozen deals. Among the deals, Cubs landing Clay Holmes, Phillies add Luis Arraez, Milwaukee brings in Dustin May, Guardians acquiring Nathaniel Lowe in a trade with the Reds, Padres get in just under the wire, acquiring right-hander Casey Mize from the Tigers. Boston may have made the biggest move on Monday, adding catcher Adley Rutschman from the Orioles. But speaking of the AL East, which has seen things get rather interesting with Boston's recent run, Yankees still second in the division behind Tampa Bay. Monday in the Bronx, Cardinals build a 6-0 lead.
15: Waits on a pitch and turns on a pitch down the right field line. This ball is gone as Alec Burleson with a 2-home-run night tacks on 2 more runs for the Cardinals, and the Redbirds are now leading 6-0.
14: That was in the 4th inning, but in the 5th, Yankees hitting a pair of home runs to close within 6-3. Fast forward to the bottom of the 7th. More long balls. Pair of solo homers for the Yankees. and the guy that New York picked up as the trade deadline approached, Luis Garcia Jr.
0: The 2-2. Garcia gets it away.
14: Yes, Network with the call. It would be a four-run bottom of the seventh for the Yankees, all on home runs as they take the lead. But in the top of the eighth, the Cardinals returning the favor, making a statement of their own.
1: The pitch for Church. A swing and a long one to right field. Way back. It's a gunner! A three-run homer for Nathan Church, and the Cardinals take the lead right back. It's 9-7 at Yankee Stadium.
13: The pitch to Burleson.
1: A swing! There it goes! There's his third home run tonight! Unbelievable! Oh, baby, what a swing! A two-run homer for Burleson. Three home runs, six RBIs. Yes, he got his 18th home run in this series. He got it in this game. A three-homer night for him.
14: That one sounded on the Cardinals radio network as St. Louis pulls away for a 13-7 win in New York over the Yankees. Cardinals' first win where they allow five home runs. First time they've done it, in fact, since 2009 in Cincinnati. They scored seven runs in the eighth inning to retake the lead and go on to the win. Consecutive wins, in fact, for the Cardinals for the first time since the All-Star break. Cardinals and Yankees combined for 10 home runs. Most combined homers in a single game in New York in Yankees history, regardless of the stadium they were playing in. Each team hitting five, Burleson hitting three of the five for the Cardinals. Yankees, as we heard, rally, but they ultimately lose at home. They're 3.5 games behind the Rays in the division. Red Sox, 5.5 back. They hold the top two wild card spots in the American League. So as for the team that in the division made the key move as the trade deadline loomed, ESPN insider Tim Kirchen says that was Boston.
16: The Red Sox were 32-46. They were hopelessly out of the pennant race, and now they've won 28 out of 33, and then they went and got Adley Rutschman today. They needed a catcher.

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13: Top of the eighth, one at the Yankees, 13-7. Alec Burleson with three homers, six RBIs. The second place Yankees are now 3.5 games back of the Rays in the AL East. Tampa Bay won 13-9 at Colorado. Two more homers for Junior Caminero. He has 32. Arizona took the late game 5-1 over San Diego. The Padres, who had won 8 of 9, are now 2 games back of Philadelphia for the last NL wildcard spot. The Phillies had a comeback victory over Washington 6-3. Pittsburgh held on 4-3 at Milwaukee. The Cubs beat the slumping Dodgers 10-5. Toronto ended Houston's 6-game winning streak 3-1. And San Francisco won 5-1 at Texas. The Rangers Rangers, who committed five errors, have lost six games in a row. The Red Sox got catcher

0: 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Nothing reported to us at this time. Very early on. No incidents to report and no major backups across the city at this point in time. 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TSN 1200 weather. Today, sunny. High of 27, humidex at 35. Tonight, clear. Low of 15. Tomorrow, sunny. And a high of 28. Thursday, mix of sun and cloud with a chance of showers and a high of 28. Currently, it's 14 degrees.
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0: 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First day back after the long weekend, and we're already seeing some delays on the roads. 417 eastbound backed up from just past Woodruff through to Parkdale. Nothing else really on the highways at this point in time. A little bit on the 174 coming out of Orleans, just past Place d'Orleans. But nothing out of the ordinary on the highways and around the city. The usual backups due to construction. Not so much volume, but a little bit. Riverside around Bank, there are some delays due to construction. Doesn't seem too far out of the ordinary at this point in time. 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TSN 1200 weather. Today, oh, that big old sun will be back. High of 27, humidex 35. Tonight, clear, a low of 15. Tomorrow, once again, sunny, a high of 28. Thursday, mix of sun and cloud, 40% chance of showers and a high of 28. Currently, it's 15 degrees.
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11: You can find this program if you'd like to watch. 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It was Peter Sellers in the movie Being There.
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11: 877-3DP-SHOW. Operator Tyler sitting by. He'll take your phone calls. Yes, Paul.
12: The promo for the Hall of Fame game should be, we're starting the season with Panthers Cardinals. We're not ending the season with Panthers Cardinals.
11: Yes. Well, the Panthers are a playoff team. All right. Poll question from hour one. You want to recap that, Dylan, and then we'll set sail into hour two.
14: Yeah, we've got two up there from hour one. Yes. Spending a lot on your running back is smart or not smart. 67% say not smart.
11: Ooh.
14: And how often do you replace your phone? Every new model, every couple years, almost never, only if mine breaks. 46% say just every couple years.
11: Yeah, I don't even think about it until somebody says, man, how old is that? And I go, I don't know. How old? Is that like a 7 or 8? And I go, I have no idea. But if you call and I pick up, then it still works. You know, maybe the camera isn't, high quality as the previous ones, but I'm not sure bells and whistles, but, that's the only time I change my phone when somebody kind of, forces me to, shames me into it. Yes, Dylan.
14: Yeah, I remember when the first iPhone came out that had the three cameras on the back. You didn't want to get caught dead with the single camera on the back.
11: Wait, let me check with my, I think I have two cameras.
14: Oh, I have two also.
11: Yeah.
14: Rough.
11: Uh-oh. Marvin, you got three?
15: I have three.
11: Okay. Paul?
12: I'm going to admit something right now before you guys call me out. I've never had an iPhone. I have a non-iPhone, and I've had this brand of phone for at least 20 years. The other day, I was in the car with my daughter and her teenage friends, and they were asking about something. I had to hold up my phone to show them. They went, when they saw my non-iPhone, you would have thought I had a rash on my arm. Like, Dan, I thought I was the cool dad, the sports dad. They're like, oh, Mr. Paps, it's not an iPhone, and... Ugh.
11: Bob Costas had a flip phone for years and years. And Andrew Luck had a flip phone for years and years. So Albert Breer, the Monday morning quarterback, he was at the Rams camp, Chargers camp. He'll join us coming up in a little bit. Mike Sando,

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0: Oh, yeah.
1: The Herd. 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
0: All right, you want to talk sports?
1: The Herd with Colin Cowherd starts now.
0: Okay, here we go.

0: and they kicked him out of the league. And so Manotick...
1: Just for that? There had to be more.
0: There was probably more, but, like, people were... They had, like, a fan that, like... I'll show you the video. You can see it online. Like, they're basically doing elbow drops on it. Like, it's not like they just drop...
1: Like, as trophy. Champions?
0: Yeah. It's a weird story. But Manotick is in, and we'll talk to the owner, Tal Baruti, at 3:05. Yeah, I mean, they ended up winning the senior league here, and now they're going pro with the likes of Brett Gustafson and Jake Cardwell and Emile Poirier and Ben Finkelstein and others. So real good hockey. I've been to 4 games in that LNAH in the last couple of years, and it's not what it used to be. It's kind of like senior hockey as well. It's real good hockey that's played with the odd fight. It's not a bunch of goons fighting, and oh yeah, there's some hockey as well. So looking forward to that conversation at 3:05, 5:30, expecting it to have Farhan Lalji. We'll see if that works for him. He's busy with, he's at Dallas Cowboys camp right now, so he's busy with that until probably 5:30. Hope to get him on later in the show. Talk some Red Blacks. We can talk some NFL as well with Farhan. In the 5 o'clock hour, you can text us on our Gabriel Pizza text line, 12-1200, where standard messaging rates do apply. Graham Creech, happy Tuesday. How are you?
1: Happy Tuesday, AJ. It's a great long weekend. Got some work done on the deck. Got not as much because of the weather, but also was at a wedding, which was a great time, and unfortunately, celebration of life as well. So it was a busy weekend, but nice to have a few days off in a row to kind of reset. And yeah, looking forward to what a day it is outside today.
0: Yeah, beauty. Good for my pickleball doubleheader tonight.
1: Oh,
0: the commish. Commish needs 3 games in the next 2 days because the co-commish laid down the gauntlet. Need to be done the regular season this week. So we'll get a doubleheader today. I'll get to see a couple of our pals in Lever Sage and Jamie Baker tonight.
1: Oh, nice.
0: And Terry Marcotte tomorrow.
1: Oh, sweet. That's a nice run.
0: Yeah, looking forward to the next couple of days.
1: Don't let Whitey get wind of your pickleball situation, because he might start calling you Asterix or something.
0: Why would he do that?
1: You know Whitey. He likes to poke.
0: I'd like to see him on the court.
1: Oh, I heard Lee took care of him pretty easily.
0: Okay, good to know. Noah Luden, happy Tuesday. How are you?
2: Happy Tuesday. It was a nice long weekend for me. Even longer.
1: Extra long, nice.
2: Yeah, extra long weekend. That was good. Got to see Akon and Neo in Toronto. That was a good time. Thankfully, it was one of the days where the weather was actually corresponding, and it was sunny, it was hot. I've never been to the Budweiser stage before. It is a crazy venue. I love it. There's the amount of vendors outdoors, and
1: is it the same place like as the Molson Amphitheater? Is that what
2: it is? Yeah,
1: just
2: yeah. It's RBC now. Yeah. RBC Amphitheater, and it was really good. Fun time, and now I'm back, ready for a fun week, shortened week.
0: I've seen a few shows there. Pantera, The Who.
1: You saw Chris Moltisanti there.
0: Who's? Oh, yeah.
1: Michael Imperioli.
0: Yeah. Yeah, The Who. Michael Imperioli was in the same row as me. Big time. Yeah, good weekend. Got to a couple more breweries.
1: Nice.
0: The one in Bath, McKinnon. That's a good one. A fine balance. It was kind of dead, but good beers there.
1: I've had that one. Bath, Ontario.
0: So yeah, I think the closest, I think there's one more in Kingston I haven't been to. And beyond that, the closest one I haven't been to is Harrowsmith now. On this side, like Quebec, obviously they're 2 hours away, Montreal, there'd be

0: bunch there.
1: Actually, I got to a couple breweries this weekend too. Ashton.
0: There you go.
1: A while since I was out in Ashton. I actually did text our buddy Lee to see if he wanted to have one, but I had no reception, so it didn't go through till after I left. And then an impromptu trip to Big Rig yesterday. Yeah.
0: Nice. Yeah, good weekend all the way around. Saw the invite. Thought it was funny. Seth Rogen was
1: I've heard it's
0: excellent. Trick. Yeah. I saw the Odyssey last week. I wasn't as high on it as I just thought it was too long.
1: Did you see it in IMAX?
0: Did not.
1: I everyone's like, gotta see it in IMAX.
0: Yeah, I don't think it would have mattered to me. Like it was a good movie that was way too long.
1: Was it 3 hours or more than that?
0: It was just short of three. But like hour and 35 minutes, I always just kind of go through the movie and I don't look at my phone. And then like when it's starting to drag, I kind of look at my phone knowing I always know the length of the movie and I'm like, where are we? Like we better be 2 hours in. And it was an hour and a half in and yeah, it just too long in my opinion. There's been better movies than that this year. I know everyone's going to drool all over it and say it's best picture. Not one of drags. Sorry.
1: Better than Challengers, though.
0: Oh, yeah. No, it wasn't a booable movie. It was like, it couldn't, like, for me, it could have been great. Like, if it was 225 ish, like, I'm not saying that, like, they should have made it an hour 40, like the movie I saw on the weekend, The Invite. It was perfect. Like, I love a good hour 40 minute movie. It could have easily been 225. Didn't eat, like, it's just extra half hour dragged out. Anyways, one man's opinion. And I wasn't the only one. I wasn't the only one that thought that. All right, on to the Red Blacks.
1: We delayed it for 9 minutes.
0: Yeah, well, there's a lot to hit on here. And we'll do it throughout the show. You can text us on our Gabriel Pizza text line, 12-1200, where standard messaging rates do apply. So a lot happened on the weekend. Let's start with part one, because I feel like this is in three parts. You know, there's the game and legacy night. There's, you know, the firing of the defensive coordinator, Will Fields. And then there's the release of Geno Lewis and Shakur Brown. So that was three consecutive days. I'll start with Friday. I thought it was a fabulous day in terms of just, I wasn't at the golf. Sounds like the golf was great, but being there for legacy night, Jeff Avery and I went to Kraft beforehand. And no, I didn't partake in any pregame beverages. Postgame, yes. Necessary. But man, just fantastic what they were able to organize, all the different players that came back from different eras, seeing, you know, whether it's the Darren Josephs of the world or, you know, old school 76 players like Tony Gabriel, Jeff Avery, Art Green, that group. And then the amount of players that came back from 2016. It was one of those, you ever go to a party or an event and there's a ton of people you know and you're going to leave and half hour later you've moved 10 feet because you've had 15 different conversations since then.
1: Yes.
0: That was Jeff Avery and I moving like another foot at a time as someone else would walk in about to like, cause the event started at 5:30, game was at 7:30. And so Jeff and I were kind of working our way out at about 6:15 and it was past 6:30 when we left there just because like there are just so many people to speak to that either of us haven't seen in a long time. So it was just awesome to see so many, alumni there of all three vintages. Rough Riders, Renegades, Red Blacks. And you go in just with a positive feeling. What a great day. And then the football happened. And then the game happened. And it was just, if you didn't watch it, and I don't blame people at this stage for not making the Red Blacks appointment viewing, given their 0-6 start, you'd look at the score and you'd say, well, you lost 34-13 to probably the best team in the Canadian Football League. It's not good. It's not good to lose by three touchdowns at home, but, you know, nowhere near one of the worst games in franchise history. But as someone who's been to every game in franchise history physically and, you know, called some games that, you know, got out of hand, losing by, you know, 35, 40. I think they lost 52-3 once. This felt like one of the worst losses in franchise history. It was just, and in a lot of different ways. And we'll get to the defense a little bit later when we discuss Will Fields. Because I get some people are like, oh, he's just a scapegoat. No, if you watch that game, the defense was that bad. It was that easy for Montreal, and something needed to happen. You couldn't just keep going. And as Ryan Dinwiddie explained yesterday, tried to implement some changes, fell on deaf ears, was the way he described it. So you can't have a coach who I really enjoyed my chats with Will Fields. I think he's a real good person, and I think he's a good football coach. But if things aren't working, you can't just be so stubborn that you just keep going along with that. So that to me was a no-brainer, but the defense was, like, it does not do justice to the 34 points that they put up. They were just non-competitive on that side of the ball. And then on offense, they moved the football. But the red zone and short yardage was an absolute disaster, which it has been all season, but it was the worst it's been. I mean, when you get into the red zone inside the 10, you get inside the 10 four times and come away with 6 points. That is a debacle. Like, there's no other word you can use. So it felt like one of the worst losses in franchise history. It felt like somewhere near rock bottom. Hopefully it's rock bottom. I'm not expecting a win on Friday. I am expecting them to show up and compete, because what we saw on Friday night wasn't good enough. It was tough. Like, you got some proud alumni there that have won, and they're pissed off, and they should be, because they created a legacy, and unfortunately, what we saw on Friday was a microcosm of, you know, where this franchise has been really since 2018. So, really tough night of football, and changes necessary. And I mean, Graham, you can look clearly, this is not just like, oh, it's all Will Fields' fault and he's gone and now everything's going to change for the better. Clearly that's not the case, but if you have to look at different things, short term and long term. Short term, there's only certain things you can do to save the season. And at 0-7, it feels like it's probably unsavable as it is, but that's coaching staff and players. Everything else is a discussion for down the road. Down the road this year, whether it's later this year, whatever it might be. But the reality is something had to give, and you hope, because they brought in a lot of free agents, a lot of them from Saskatchewan, a lot of them that, you know, Luke Mulliter came on here and he was raving about every player that Ottawa signed. And I know people are saying it's the talent. Maybe it is the talent. We're going to find out, though, on defense, because clearly something needed to change. Clearly they needed to simplify things. And I'm hoping that at least sparks some positive change for the game in Regina against a team. Like, we're going to find out. This is a Grey Cup contender. They beat Edmonton on the weekend. They're the Grey Cup champs for a reason. This is not going to be an easy game. Just want to see some fight. Just want to see some competitive nature, because Friday was not good enough.
1: Yeah, where to start? Just all week, like, we had multiple players. Well, we had at least one interview, former Red Black or Rough Rider, Renegade, every day last week on the show. And just running into and talking to a bunch of alumni throughout the week. Like, everybody was pumped. I don't know if you heard Gerard Baltimore's interview with us.
0: I haven't. No. I mean, I can imagine.
1: Top drawer.
0: Yeah.
1: Top drawer.
0: Not surprising.
1: Like, it was phenomenal. Like, we were all fired up. He was fired up to be there. Had to put on his good cologne, he said. He was pumped up to see everybody. And, like, that was, like, the vibes. And you know what? It was a blessing. Like we've been talking about this football team in the same way for years. It sucks. It sucks more for the fans and for the players and people around the team, but it was refreshing to have Mike Sutherland on Friday and talk about like positive Ottawa football stories because there hasn't been a lot of it. And then again, like you nailed it, like so much positivity and guys happy to be here and good stories. And then the football happened and it's 27-83-1 since appearing in the 2018 Grey Cup. That's simply not good enough. It's actually pathetic. And I know there's been different coaches and management and player personnel, obviously, throughout that time, but it's obviously time for the organization to take a major evaluation of the entire way they operate from top to bottom because it's been pathetic. Like there needs to be change. And I'm not like sitting here calling for specific jobs or whatnot, but it's obviously not operating the way it should be. Because as you said, like they bring in talent. Like I was super optimistic heading into this year based on the talent and the coaching that they brought in. And it's a tire fire. So, and obviously they are going to evaluate all that stuff. And I think, as you said, like this season's over. The players can't act that way because they have to be professional and go out there and try to get back into it. But in terms of turning it around, obviously going to take the off season and maybe multiple off seasons, but they need to change it. It's not good enough for the fans. And as you said, like, so my Friday night, I had to get home. I had a lot of stuff to do, Friday night leading into the weekend. And I come out of the hardware store, turn on the radio, and it's right when, they're inside the 10 and they get a gift in, they fumble the football and they get it back. Because of forward progress and
0: yeah, that was a break. It probably that call probably should have been a fumble.
1: Yeah, but. And just listening to it at that point, I'm like, I have no desire to go home and watch this second half. Like, and I imagine that there's a lot of fans feeling that way, both in terms of watching, listening, going, paying money to go there. So hopefully it is able to be turned around. And I don't know where to begin, but I'm sure we'll talk about lots of areas throughout the show today.
0: Yeah, there's still 11 games to go in the season. Like, that's the reality. You're 0-7. No 0-7 team has ever made the playoffs. That's not even a consideration. Right now, you just need to win a game and, like, motivation to stay out of the record book. And I know not everyone's here from last year, so it's not on Ryan Dinwiddie. It's not on Jake Mayer. It's not on AJ Allen and CJ Revis and the guys that weren't here last year. But the reality is everyone's going to wear it. They've lost 13 in a row as a franchise, and the record is 14 in the CFL. There's Canadian football records, and of course it's Ottawa with 25 straight losses from 1928 to 1932. They went 0-6 4 years in a row and lost 25 in a row. A Hamilton Wildcats team lost 16 in a row in the 40s. But in terms of the CFL record, there's a bunch of teams that have done 13, including the Ottawa Rough Riders in the 80s, including like the Edmonton Elks this decade, Montreal Alouettes last decade. You don't want to get to 14. The problem is you're playing Saskatchewan on the road. As difficult a game as you could get at this stage, well, probably Montreal. Anything Montreal, I mean, you can't beat Montreal. You've lost 13 in a row to them. You've lost 13 in a row at home to them, and you've lost 13 in a row total. So, I mean, it's unfortunate because these are numbers. I loved early on, especially 2015 and 16, like there were some teams that Ottawa just hadn't beaten forever. Like they hadn't won a game in Calgary. They hadn't won a game in BC. There's all these teams that they hadn't won a game in forever, like since the 90s. And it was fun to like go back and you win a game in BC and, well, they haven't won here since 1990. And so like you got through all those first winning season, first home playoff game, first playoff win, all those milestones in 2015 and 16 and then winning the Grey Cup. and you're thinking, okay, I'm not going to have to worry about this. And now we're looking at the other way and looking at different things that are out there. And they're like, you don't have to look for, it's not like you had to dig hard. Everyone's mentioning this in terms of CFL media that, you know, Ottawa could tie a modern CFL record on Friday against Shreveport. So that essentially is what these guys are playing for, because you don't want to be part of something like that. Even if it's spread over 2 years and it's not your fault that they lost six straight if you weren't here, you don't want to be part of something like that. And hopefully some of these changes that they made this week, and we'll go deeper into this maybe next hour, help spur them on. But in the meantime, while playoffs, you know, is a non-starter at this stage, just the pride of going out and being competitive and winning a game, that's what they have to play for right now. And it sucks 7 games into the season that we're there, but I'm just hoping for a better response, because Friday night just wasn't good enough. I mean, almost every player I talked to, from Jake Mayer to CJ Rivas, talked about how embarrassing it was. So hopefully better. Has to be better. They're going to be blown right out of Mosaic on Friday night. Take a break. Kenny can text us on our Gabriel Pizza text line, 12-1200, where standard messaging rates do apply. When we come back, talk some Atletico Ottawa with Nicholas Fleurio-Chateau. He is an Ottawa native, played for the Whitecaps, played in Ireland, in Finland. Been quite the journey for him. Big personality, and he's back at 24, scored the winner in his debut a week ago. I'm looking forward to the conversation. 3:05, it's Tal Barutti. Pro hockey coming to Manotick for the Mariners, moving from senior to the LNAH. It's the old Quebec Senior League, but it's fully pro. And 5:30, Farhan Lalji. 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

0: Noah Luden giving you your first look at the roads in Ottawa. Two collisions to report. Kitchener Avenue at Bank Street and St. Laurent north of Smith. On the highways, 417 westbound, eastbound, 417 eastbound, slow right now from Carling to Bronson. Highways are clear otherwise. 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TSN 1200 weather tonight. Clear skies into the night with a low of 15 degrees overnight. Tomorrow, sunny day with clear skies and a high of 29 degrees. Currently, it is 27 degrees and sunny at TSN 1200.
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0: It's The Drive on TSN 1200. AJ Jacobek, Graham Creech, Noah Luden. By the way, tomorrow on the program, I know Steve Lloyd mentioned they're going to have Ryan Dinwiddie at 8:15 on TSN Mornings. But we've got Levi Weaver tomorrow to talk baseball trade deadline. We've also got a Mike Sando who does his quarterback tiers every year. No Lamar Jackson in Tier 1 this year. So looking forward to that as he makes his rounds from The Athletic. That'll be 4:30 tomorrow. No, any big takeaways from the baseball trade deadline? Scooble to the Dodgers is obviously number one on that list.
1: Yeah, not the move I wanted to see happen, and just tough all around. You think the Brewers are having a good year, they could maybe beat the Dodgers, and then they go and trade for Scooble. What are the Brewers going to do against him? Nothing, probably. And it's another lefty that if the Phillies face the Dodgers, they're going to get just run over by lefties. So Scooble to the Dodgers is the big one, of course. Kind of curious what goes on in the AL West with your Mariners, and then you have the Astros, and then you have the Rangers, like all of whom around the same record, like one or two games around each other. And winner gets the division, and right now it's like a just barely above 500 division leader. It's an interesting scenario there. And then I thought the Mariners would sell. There was a lot of rumors about Randy Rosarena getting traded, and then they trade for Taylor Ward. It's interesting. That's going to be an interesting division to look at, not necessarily because all those teams are good, but because someone has to make the playoffs.
0: Yeah, well, the American League, I mean, even the Blue Jays aren't out of it.
1: No.
0: It's crazy how you could have teams, yeah, like essentially under 500 could get into the playoffs. It probably won't end up being that way. Someone in the AL West will probably find a way, whether it's the Mariners, the Astros, the Rangers. Somebody else will probably step up and have a really good last couple of months. You see it all the time. But, yeah, pretty rough stuff for a couple of those teams making the playoffs.
1: Rays are loading up. Freddy Peralta, they made some interesting trades. Curious if they can really step up and compete. Like, they're having a good season. I've just never really looked at that Rays team and thought, man, that's a dangerous team. Put them against the Dodgers, and the Dodgers will be scared. I don't know. I'll believe
2: that about any team?
1: Well, I think last year there were teams that could give him a run for their money, but this year they just keep adding. They add Kyle Tucker. They add Tarek Skubal. It's like it's an all-star team against a bunch of other good teams that, you know, you everything has to go perfectly and then some. Because to be honest, when the Blue Jays played them in the World Series, it kind of felt like everything went the Blue Jays, like everything was going their way, and it just didn't matter because the Dodgers just found some magic. And they just pulled it out, and it's interesting to see if any team's actually going to beat the Dodgers. I would hope so, but I would think not.
0: Yeah, and you can debate whether it's good or bad for baseball. I've seen those debates. Some people say it's terrible. Some people say it's good. The bottom line is the fans don't think it's good. I think I saw, you know, over 80% don't think it's good for baseball, and probably of the 18% that thought otherwise, probably half are actually Dodgers.
1: Yeah, how many are Dodgers fans? Exactly.
0: And probably some Yankees fans in there too.
1: Yeah.
0: Quite frankly,
1: Mets
0: because
1: fans.
0: That's what we dealt with. Well, I'm thinking more the Yankees of the late 90s, early 2000s when they won four World Series in 5 years, and we were basically thinking the same thing then. Oh, the Yankees are just going to win every year.
1: Yeah.
0: And, you know, now in the last 25 years, they've only won once, so it doesn't really feel that way. But at the time, you kind of thought, these guys are just going to win every year. So, is it good for baseball? Is it bad for baseball? I know this. It's going to change baseball because there's going to be a salary. Oh, the question wasn't about the Dodgers being good or bad for baseball. It was about a salary cap. And 82% said they wanted a salary cap.
1: I'm part of that 82.
0: I am too.
1: I just don't understand how you have one team like the Dodgers who will spend

0: on the Florida Panthers, let's say. They already have everyone wanting to play for them now. Imagine if there was no salary cap, everyone goes to Florida. And then there's teams like Ottawa who spend, what, 80 mil or whatever it would be?
1: There needs, I don't mind a wide variance in terms of, you know, what the top team spends and the bottom team, but there needs to be some parameters, and there's parameters in every other sport. There's even parameters in soccer with the FIFA Fair Play, where you can only spend a certain percentage of what you're making, which I don't know if that's the best way of doing things either, but there needs to be some guardrails. And yeah,
2: I'm with you 100%, but at the same time, Detroit got nothing for him. Like, any other team could have had a better package than what the Tigers got for him.
0: There was a lot out there, a lot of reports out there of, like, packages that the Tigers got, and it just felt like every package I saw was better than what they got from the Dodgers. It was... The reports are like, oh, they were zeroed in on the Dodgers. I don't know if that was like a Scooble thing. I don't think he had control on that, but it's just a weird situation. And I think also the one thing with contracts and what's so frustrating is all the deferred money getting paid in 2075.
1: And that's where I come in with the guardrails.
0: Yeah.
1: Like more that I'm glad you brought that up, because that's what I mean more than like if they say, you can spend $500 million and the floor is 150, but there's guardrails like that where it's like, okay, you can't do this anymore. You actually, like, if you're going to do this, like maybe they get paid then, but on the cap, it's going to count against the cap now because he's playing for you now. That's the type of stuff when it comes to guardrails where it needs to change. All right. We'll take our break. It is our top hour break, so we'll do our CFRA news update, all of what you need to know, and then we'll get into Geno Lewis and some techs after that for On Lulgy at 5:30. This is The Drive on TSN 1200.
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11: I'm Ben McKelly with the news on TSN 1200 for 580 CFRA. A man was injured following a stabbing in Centertown this morning. Paramedics were called to the area of Bank McLeod Street around 9:45. The man was treated at the scene and brought to hospital in serious but stable condition. The Auto Police Service says the investigation is ongoing and there's no word of any arrests. Ottawa drivers have paid more than $8 million in fines for failing to stop for red light cameras at intersections across the city so far this year. New data shows nearly 25,000 tickets have been issued through the City of Ottawa's red light cameras throughout the first 6 months of 2026, up from 21,000 during the same period last year. The city has 86 red light cameras set up at intersections across the city. The camera on King Edward Avenue, northbound at St. Andrew Street, has been Ottawa's busiest so far this year, with over 1,500 tickets issued. And finally, the federal government has awarded a Canadian telecommunications firm a contract worth upwards of $2 billion to provide dedicated satellite communications for the Canadian Armed Forces in the Arctic. Telesat CEO Dan Goldberg says the military will get to start using the low Earth orbit broadband network, just like Elon Musk's Starlink service, within just a few years.
12: So we start launching satellites early next year, and we will have lots and lots of launches throughout the course of the year. The plan is for our constellation to enter full global service in the first quarter of 2028, and the Government of Canada will start using the capability as soon as it's in place.
11: Canada has recently stepped up its military spending by billions of dollars as the federal government rushes to meet its steep NATO defense spending commitments. And now up to date from News Talk 580 CFRA, I'm Emma Kelly with the news on TSN 1200.

0: It's a drive on TSN 1200. AJ Jakubek alongside Graham Creech, Noah Luden. Here's a little bit of what you need to know today. You got Canada playing the U.S. men's national team in October. They're going to play that game in Minneapolis to go along with the two home games that they've got against Chile and Peru. You've got Bailey Zappi, who was added to the Saskatchewan Roughriders neg list. You got Zay Flowers signing a four-year, $140 million deal with the Baltimore Ravens. New WNBA team in Cleveland is to be named the Sirens. It's a little bit of what you need to know today. Let's get back into the Red Blacks talk and Geno Lewis, as promised. Let's hear from Ryan Dinwiddie on why the Red Blacks decided to part ways with Geno Lewis.
1: Yeah, it's tough. I, you know, appreciate Geno. I think he's a great person, you know, a great character. You know, he wasn't a problem in the locker room by any of those means. It just, you know, some of the mental mistakes I think we got to clean up, and just it wasn't a fit. And, you know, I mean, he's had a great career. I'm sure someone will pick him up and he'll play good football for them.
2: Seemed like he wasn't happy last game, you know, went at you on the sidelines. Did that play any role into it?
1: Well, he never went at me on the sidelines, okay. But I know he had some things to say I heard from other people. But, yeah, he wants the ball. Well, we threw him a go ball, and he stopped on it. So it's pretty easy to say you want the ball, but we got to make sure we can throw it to you.
0: So there you go. He's always blunt.
3: I like Ryan Dinwiddie.
0: Yeah.
3: I care from him.
0: Like I said earlier, like he's... From my perspective, I'd love to interview him after a win.
3: Yeah, you haven't done that yet.
0: No. I mean, preseason I did. And actually, he was very blunt in preseason after the wins. But I've enjoyed my dealings with him. Anything I ask, there's never any smarm. There's never any condescension. He just answers the questions. So it is refreshing from that perspective, but yeah, I think again, you got an answer. You wanted to know why Geno Lewis was gone. He didn't say it was an attitude problem. It was just too many mistakes problem. And when you've got a receiver that age that maybe doesn't get the separation that he used to, it's a no-brainer to move on. And
3: but from your, like, the thing that I was confused about when I saw it was, and we just heard, wasn't an issue in the room.
0: Yeah,
3: like, and this is, I'm asking you because you, like, I follow the Red Blacks day to day. I don't really follow the CFL as closely, but how like, you got something for Drew Brown. Like, how do you not get something for Eugene Lewis, even if he's lost a step and he's not creating those deep ball looks for himself?
0: Yeah, I don't think... I guess we'll see. A lot of times you make a move like that, if it's an all-star caliber type player, or was, usually something's done within a day or two. I'm sure Geno will get another opportunity. Where is it going to be? I mean, does he have, like, you know, if Calgary gets some injuries, does Vernon Adams Jr. say, hey, you know, I had Geno in Montreal, love dealing with him. We can bring him in here. Like, is that something that could happen? But yeah, I don't think they could have got anything for him. Otherwise you trade him for sure. And that's why, like, you kind of know the value of guys.
3: Yeah. And, I'm not even criticizing. I'm just genuinely curious how that, like, what's the reasoning behind this?
0: Yeah. Well, I think, like, what I've noticed, and again, you know, it's one thing for me to see it or say it. It's another for, like, people watching the film to break it down. But I think he has struggled to get separation. And so if he's struggling to get open, like, there's no doubt you throw the ball in his vicinity, he's going to, like, you saw the catch he made, the 2-point convert in the overtime against Winnipeg, I mean, that's a phenomenal play. Like, he still has some game in him, but can he go out and help a team? And especially, like, is he cut out to be a guy that is the fourth or the fifth option?
3: That was my next question.
0: He's used to being the number one or the number two option. He certainly hasn't been that here. He certainly let his frustrations out about it.
3: Yeah, Ryan Dinwiddie just said right there.
0: Yeah. And I do believe them. Like, that was kind of the word. Like, there's one thing, receivers, you have that. And you're going to see, I mean, you look at Travis Kelce going after Andy Reid a couple of times over the last couple of years. You're going to have that with competitive people within the game. I don't feel like it was... I didn't see the whole thing, but I think he was going at Ryan Dinwiddie. I mean, based on what Steve Bundle was telling us. So he was clearly downplaying it, but Ryan was. But a situation where not a problem, and a guy who came to work every day, but yeah, if you've got a guy making that kind of money and he's not producing, then you go in a different direction. Again, trying to just change the mix a little bit. So I wish Gino the best. My dealings with him always positive. I hope he gets another opportunity. But, you know, that move was made Sunday. Here we are Tuesday. Doesn't look like there's something imminent this week. Could change. I have a hard time thinking somebody that gets some injuries isn't going to say, you know what, let's see if this guy can come in and help us. But not the value that he used to have. And for whatever reason, not getting the same type of separation, right? Father Time catches up with everybody. Is it fully caught up with Gino? We'll wait and see. Maybe he just needed a better situation. But for me, I think a change that, I'm not going to say a change that needed to happen, like the change that needed to happen, you know, I think with a change of defensive coordinator, especially if he was being that stubborn and not looking to change things on the defense. But I think, like, if I was looking at a change in personnel player-wise, that would have been probably the one that popped out to me, just given the salary and lack of production. Shakur Brown is the other one, and certainly feels like that was maybe linked to defensive coordinator as well, in the sense that teams were picking on him, and Montreal in particular. Montreal both games picking on him. So you knew that was going to be the case. And they felt they had better younger guys in Nakuba. Probably was playing last week because of the defensive coordinator. And now you've got a change there, and you're going to have some other changes. The one thing, and I'll go back to my point about Lonnie Gleiberman and going to tell the coaching staff, and I wasn't here for that, but I've heard the stories of that and how he was telling them who to play, and coaches were quitting, and it was a mess, right? And to that end, like, you know, I talked about how I don't see or feel dysfunction around me. The losses, like 0-7 is 0-7. 13 straight losses is 13 straight losses. 27 wins since 2018. Like, that all speaks for itself. And it's not anywhere near good enough. Like, it's historically bad stuff. But I don't see or feel that type of dysfunction. And it is a chain of command. And you hear that. Like, it's not like Ryan Dinwiddie. What you do is you hire people. OSEG hires people to do their jobs, and they do their jobs. And then, you know, Sean Burke. Then Sean Burke hires Ryan Dinwiddie, and you let him do his job. And Ryan Dinwiddie hires his coordinators, and you let them do their jobs. So, like, that's what Brian Dinwiddie was doing with the defense. Like, he hired or kept Will Fields as a defensive coordinator, allows him to do his job. Like, that's the way it should work. Which is a good thing. It's just unfortunate when there's breakdowns down the chain and wherever they might be, whether it's, you know, if it's a coach, that's a position coach, whether it's a coordinator, whatever, then, you know, everything breaks down. That's why the most important thing when you are the coach, when you are a manager, is who do you hire? And I do think, like, Brian Dinwiddie, he didn't get dumb overnight. Like, this is a guy who won 2 Grey Cups in the last 4 years. Like, I think he's a real good coach. But there's a lot of people critical of him. And absolutely fair when you look at how this offense has worked in the red zone, in short yardage, like, different things. Like, it was absolutely infuriating to watch. But I also think you let a guy like that do his thing, and hopefully a change like this, maybe it affects everybody. Maybe he's in a spot, like, because I asked Jake Mayer the question about post-game after the win. Does it change when all of a sudden the first 3 scores for them are on the first 3 drives? They've got 21 points on the board. You've got 10. But, you know, you haven't even slowed them down to a field goal. And all of a sudden, how does that change things? And I'm sure some of that, for Ryan Dinwiddie, I'm sure some of the decisions, and I think there is some overthinking, quite frankly, to what he did with short yardage, you know, having shotgun in certain scenarios rather than just saying, let's go for it. But I think a lot of that had to do with whether it's previous games, and a lot of that had to do with, you know, the defense not being able to stop a nosebleed. But in the end, you just gotta, that's where everyone talks about process driven. Just stick to the process. And if they've scored 4 touchdowns on 4 drives, does it affect your decision making on some things, whether you go for it or not? Yeah, I think it should. But something like short yardage should just be one of those automatic things. This is what we're doing. This is our identity with this. And I think there is some overthinking going on there. We'll see how it plays out this week. All right. Get to some of your texts. Talked a lot about the Red Blacks, about different things. Curious to get some of your texts on the other side. 12-1200 on our Gabriel Pizza text line. Where standard messaging rates do apply. 5:30, Farhan Lalji will join us as well. 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

0: Snow Eluded once again giving you a look at the roads in Ottawa. Two collisions to report, St. Laurent north of Smith and Bank Street north of Rideau Road. On the highway is 417 westbound, slow right now around Nicholas, and then again from Parkdale to Woodruff. Eastbound 417 backed up from Maitland to Bronson, and then again from St. Laurent to Innis. On the 174 eastbound, moderate to heavy delay from the split to Montreal Road. 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TSN 1200 weather tonight. Clear skies into the night with a low of 15 degrees overnight. Tomorrow, another sunny day with clear skies and a high of 29. Currently, it is 28 and sunny at TSN 1200.
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12: 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And a massive deal for a Canadian telecommunications company to keep the Canadian Armed Forces in the Arctic connected.
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0: text on our Gabriel Pizza text line, 12-1200, where standard messaging rates do apply. AJ, Preacher, and Noah. Mark says, if you trade Lewis, then I think the team that picks him up is on the hook for the remainder of an expensive contract. Wait for him to be released and then sign him at a reduced rate. That's exactly it.
1: That makes sense. I guess I was just questioning how much he had actually fallen off, because the same was applied for Drew Brown. That was my question, just regarding how much he'd fallen off.
0: Yeah, it's I mean, we're going to find out if and when he signs and how he performs. That's always my litmus test with players that are here. Like, how many are going and doing things elsewhere? Like, one big mistake that they made years ago was Jake Ceresna, who's still a dominant defensive lineman in this league. That's always the litmus test for me. Like, when they got rid of that Rock Armstead.
1: Rock.
0: Like, and he went off in Saskatchewan. I was like, okay, that's great. He's fine for a couple of games. Is he going to last? The answer was a definitive no. So that's always my litmus test. How does a guy do when he leaves? And for Gino, I mean, it looks like his best days are behind him. We'll see if he shows elsewhere, because a lot of it is scheme dependent. A lot of it is just fit. A poll is in. Why is it that any other team who finishes last 1 year manages to improve and be the best team or among the best teams in the CFL a year or two later, except for the Red Blacks? There's something foundationally wrong with the way the city runs a football program. Don't know what it is, but the city's been cursed for 50 years. Yeah, I'll say this on that, though. I feel like when you're looking for a quarterback, and quite frankly, I don't think this has been fully on Jake Mayer. Like, I think the last couple of weeks he's actually played well. Like, that to me is not the answer. I mean, obviously, if you had a better quarterback out there, it's a different situation. But how much of that is just chasing a quarterback for the last 8 years? And Edmonton was doing the same. And then they got Cody Fajardo in there. And now they're winning games. Along with, you know, a few different things. But, like, so much, unfortunately, is dependent on the quarterback. And, you know, Ottawa's got, whether you want to say low-end starter, high-end backup, whatever you want to say, he's kind of in that ninth or tenth best quarterback in the league, which is tough when it's a nine-team league. So that is definitely part of it. Because, and I also think the ops cap doesn't help teams either. Because anytime you're moving on from people, coaches, management, whatever, now you're more hamstrung to bring in different people, and you're like, Ottawa's, it's not like they added a new coach. They just moved the furniture around and dropped a coach. So to that end, you know, if you're forced to be creative on different, like, that's one thing I'd like to see the CFL change. Because I don't know if it's a coincidence that both Ottawa and Edmonton, and again, Edmonton looks like they're finally out of this, and I'm happy for them, especially as someone who's from there, but you don't want to see teams be bad for the better part of a decade. And essentially that's what we've seen with two franchises in the Red Blacks and the Elks. And it's tough, because when you have that, now you have change, now you're letting go people that you're on the hook for in terms of the staff ops cap, and you're forced to be creative with different things. And I think the CFL needs to change that. Keep the ops cap, but if you fire somebody, They're off your ops cap books. You're still paying them, but if they're not working for you anymore, they're off that cap because now you're fighting for a spot. Obviously, if you've got stability, you're not making those changes if you're good. So it just leads the good teams to be good longer and the bad teams to be more creative. Trust me, when we get Stuart Johnston the next time, I'm asking about that because I was thinking about that. I was going for a walk last night and I was thinking about that and I don't like it. And look, it doesn't, that's not me passing the buck and saying that there's not culpability within, you know, the people that are in charge here of why this hasn't worked for the Red Blacks. But like, is it a coincidence that two of the worst decades in the history of the league have been in the decade since they brought in this staff ops cap? To me, it's a real hindrance for the teams that feel like they need to make changes.
1: And obviously, there's numerous things that have gone wrong over the years since 2018, and we just saw the DC fired. But like, I wonder how much differently things could look if they had identified a quarterback, because they went to the Grey Cup 3 to 4 years. And what was the organization doing differently from then to now where it's been such a disaster? Well, like one of the things is they had Trevor Harris and Henry Burris. And since then they've gambled on guys that had been injured or been declining or hoped would be, had shown signs as a backup that maybe they could be a good starting quarterback, but like it just hasn't happened. So like how much is different? And I'm not throwing everything right now on Jake Mayer. Of course not, especially the years leading up to him, but he's thrown more interceptions than touchdowns. The red zone has been a disaster and you go into games with the second best quarterback every game and these other teams that have been bad have found, and we talked to, I don't know if I remember if it was Naylor, I think it was Dave Naylor with on the timing, like the timing of
0: Vernon Adams Jr. is a big one,
1: etc. But still, like it's been swing and miss every time.
0: Yeah, and it looked positive with Drew Brown early, and then I don't know what happened there. I mean, well, he got hurt in the first game and didn't like how it was handled, and you know, and they dealt with that in terms of, you know, revamping the medical staff and the strength and conditioning staff in the off season. But, and Drew Brown hasn't shown himself to be the answer this year as well, but he was legit good that year that they won 9 games. So from that perspective, I do think that's a big reason. Like, I think they probably do things very similarly to how they did a decade ago in a lot of ways, but they didn't have the quarterback.
1: That's kind of what I'm saying. Like how much could have changed? Like obviously there's been different personnel and all that, but you have a legendary quarterback hand off to a guy that's been very good since he left and just won a Grey Cup and obviously haven't seen anything close since.
0: Two guys that are going to be Hall of Famers. Like Hank is already in the Hall of Fame, and like I think Trevor, especially winning the Grey Cup last year and the numbers that he's put up, like I think he's put himself in the category where he's going to be a Hall of Famer. And now you're looking for that next one, and maybe it comes in house. Like there was a graphic that had, you know, all the different quarterbacks and around the league, and it had 12 of them. It didn't have. So here's, and essentially it said like, where do they start? And the Argos had 4 of them. Zach Collaros, Trevor Harris, Cody Fajardo, Chad Kelly. All came from there. 3 from the Stampeders, that's not surprising. One of them's Jake Mayer, Bo Levi Mitchell and Nick Arbuckle. 2 from the Alouettes, that's Vernon Adams Jr. and Davis Alexander. And then 1 each. Trey Ford in Edmonton, Nathan Rourke in BC, Drew Brown in Winnipeg. So Ottawa's still looking for that first. And look, Saskatchewan doesn't have anyone represented on that list, and they won the Grey Cup. but they were able to find a quarterback in Trevor Harris later in his career. And maybe it's going to be that, like, maybe it's going to be a Cody Fajardo. Like a guy that comes available in a year because the team says, geez, we've got a young guy. We're going to go with that guy. And you bring in the veteran guy and he's able to get it done. Like that's what happened with Henry Burris. Trevor Harris was in behind Ricky Ray. But the hope that you can develop somebody, develop a Bryson Barnes here in Ottawa, that's going to take time. Like that might take 2 or 3 years where all of a sudden he's ready and comes in and he shows that he has it. But it's all about what he does because we saw him in preseason and like all the attributes are there in terms of the it factor, his running ability, how he could throw. Like he looked great and actually did a decent job. Slipped on one of the plays, unfortunately, but did a decent job. Got a first down, at least. Threw an interception, unfortunately, but like a guy that's nowhere near to start right now, and you don't want to throw him into that fire, but you want him in a couple of years just to keep getting better and better and all of a sudden seize that opportunity when he's ready in a couple of years, if he's ready. Like that's how it gets done usually. One more here from Vince. If RD had been talking about making defensive changes for the last month and it fell on deaf ears, why was the move not made heading into the bye week? Why wait? From Vince. And I think that's an absolute, I asked that question to myself over the course of the last little bit. And I feel like probably that would have been the right time. And maybe it was because it was 26-9 going into the fourth quarter and the defense with some injuries showed the best that they had all year. Even though there were some big mistakes in terms of, you know, the coverage as they were running in that overtime. But no, I asked that same question to myself, Vince. Maybe I should have asked it to Brian Dinwiddie. He's on TSN Mornings tomorrow. So that's a question that maybe I'll forward to Steve Lloyd. I'm sure he's going to do a great job with the interview, as he always does. But look forward to that conversation in the morning. And again, always blunt, always speaks his mind, for better or worse. And maybe that's for worse sometimes when you're 0-7 compared to when you're good, but certainly it's appreciated here, but it's a big difference from, you know, the style of Bob Dice, who wasn't going to call out anyone publicly. Take a break. More of your texts. Farhan Lolgi is going to join us at 5:30 as we continue. 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

0: It's The Drive on TSN 1200. AJ Jakubek, Graham Creech, Noah Luden. Here's a little bit of what you need to know today. Some CFL news, injury report for the Red Blacks. Drew Desjarlais out for the second straight day. So Sam Carson taking reps at guard as they get set for a game Friday in Saskatchewan, trying to avoid an 0-8 start. Meantime, Nathan Rourke took first team reps today for the BC Lions. Chad Kelly will be available when the Argos face the Stampeders. And Bailey Zappe, the former Patriots quarterback, added to the Saskatchewan Rough Riders neg list. Promise David scored today for Union Saint-Gilloise in a 3-3 draw against Bodo Glimt in Champions League qualifying. And speaking of the Canadian men's national team, they'll take on the United States in October in Minneapolis, part of a window that also includes friendlies against Chile and Peru north of the border. So that's a little bit of what you need to know today. Haven't had a chance really to delve into Travis Green's comments since his interview on John Shannon's podcast with Darren Millard. But basically said, when asked, he was a little bit mad about the departure of Brady Tkachuk. What do you make of the coach? And, you know, said respectful things, and they talked as men, but said he was surprised by it and a little bit mad by it. Your thoughts on Travis Green's comments?
1: Yeah, I think, just being honest, I think when he was hired to coach the Ottawa Senators, part of the intriguing part of the position was a player like Brady, Tim and Jake and others, but of course Brady Tkachuk, and like he's the captain of the team and plays a certain way. So I think just answering your question honestly, that it's a big loss, but I think he went on to say that they made some additions, and you, same as kind of when a player's injured, and you know what, they're pretty successful without Brady in the lineup last year. So you move on and find other ways to win and support your team. So that's the big question, is are they better? Can they be better without Brady there? And the version of Brady that we saw, in my opinion, since Four Nations, that's what we're left to see unfold this coming season.
0: With Travis, as it relates to Brady, like when I think of that relationship, and obviously I don't know the inner workings and how they worked together, how they communicated, what their relationship was really like behind the scenes, any of that type of stuff. But publicly, I think of someone that really had his captain's back on so many different issues and was willing to kind of take some bullets to try and make life easier for Brady. And that's exactly what you would want in a head coach. And you would think if you're Brady, he's probably, like, he probably had a list of pros and cons when he was looking at doing things. And I would think having a coach that had your back like that would have been certainly on the list of pros, but certainly publicly, Travis Green really stepped up, I think, when it came to a number of different issues that, you know, became public about the captain.
1: Well, I think, obviously, of that press conference immediately when he was asked about Brady's play, everyone was left to speculate. Is he hurt? Is he saving himself for the Olympics? Is he disinterested? Like, that was the conversation, because it was crystal clear to anyone that watches this team every game that he was a different version of himself, and Travis supported him big time. Like, are you guys crazy? Like, of course I'd want a player like Brady. And you think of the times he was asked about fighting and the stage fights. And of course, his answer was something like, you'd want a guy that you have to reel in a little bit than a guy that you wish would play more that way, because it's either in you or it's not. He always had his back publicly. I know he did challenge him as well, like towards the end of the season, when he fought Lee. I think right before that, he kind of challenged him. Not like throwing him under the bus, but yeah, we need a little bit more from Brady right now, or however it was worded at the time. But no, he clearly has his players back and had Brady's back public big time throughout his 2 years together.
0: Yeah, and the reality, like, Travis talked about the noise a lot, but he talked about it as if it was coming from the outside. And yes, in some cases, that's the case, right? I mean, it's not unlike, and again, you can go and listen back to it, the conversation we had with Jeff Reinbold yesterday, and he talked about the fact that those players need to tune us out, tune everything out. So, like, he wouldn't be the first coach. He's not going to be the last to talk about the noise, but the way Travis framed it, and he had to have known that some of that noise wasn't just coming from the outside, that some of that noise was actually coming from him and his family and the podcast. And, you know, a lot of the rumors were coming just from different things that they were saying. But the way he was able to deflect that noise and talk about that noise as if it was fully coming from the outside, even though, and like, he's not a dumb guy. He had to have realized that, and we've heard after the fact, the whispers that there are players in the room that weren't happy about how some of that played out. And so I thought he handled that really well at the time. And, you know, like, sometimes you've got to do some things and say some things that you probably don't even really believe. But the way he was able to frame it publicly, that it was all outside noise and none of it coming from Brady, to me, I really hope that Brady does appreciate that, because I thought it was a masterful job in just how he dealt with that. And that's how you need, you can't have a coach up there, you know, starting more fires. He was just putting out fires. And when he was asked about Keith Kachuk, and he was just joking, well, that's Walt, you know, I played with him, and no big deal. Whereas probably deep down inside, there were some eye rolls in terms of what he was seeing and hearing from that. But to me, protected the player. And if you're a player on that team, that had to have been noted, knowing that, you know, even if you're screwing up, look, if you're screwing up on the ice, yeah, you're going to be called out about different things. But if you're bringing distractions into the room, like, that was a real delicate balance that he had to walk, and I think he walked it pretty well publicly.
1: Yeah, I think so too. And I think, sorry, you made several points there, but
0: yeah, yeah.
1: You were talking about just controlling the message and whatnot. And I think you said he's not a dumb guy, and I think it's clear, like, listening through Travis the last couple of years, he doesn't let a lot out, and then there are moments where he says specific things, like obviously, and then people react. Like, I do a lot of post-game shows, and, wow, why isn't he saying this, or does he really believe this or that? And obviously that message that's delivered publicly is not always and oftentimes different than what's delivered in his room. So, yeah, no, I don't disagree that he handled that relationship well publicly.
0: Text comes in. Sounds like Leafs fans talking about Mitch Marner. I love it. I know you know how it feels. Yeah, I don't think there's any comparison there. I mean, Marner walked. He essentially walked as a free agent. The Sens got good value for him 2 years out, turning it into multiple assets, and they ended up getting William Eklund out of the deal, which, look, if you're asking probably every general manager in the league, are they taking Brady Tkachuk or are they taking William Eklund? You're taking Brady Tkachuk. But I don't think it's apples to apples, and I also don't think, I don't know, was Mitch Marner a distraction in Toronto the last year? Like, because Brady, he's been a distraction here the last year and a bit. You've talked about it numerous times. Kind of going back to Four Nations.
1: Yeah, that's for me when I thought there was a noticeable difference. And like I said, like we were left, everyone was left to speculate what was the reason. Like, did he get hurt? And he did get hurt at Four Nations, but is he, how injured is he? The start of the season, oh, it's the thumb. Is he saving himself? Has things changed? Like, I think it was obvious that he'd been a different player, since that moment on. And I'm not going to speculate on what it was or what reasons, caused that. But I think if you watched his career here, it was pretty clear that there was a difference. And I fully expect the rejuvenation and playing with his brother and in Florida. Like, I'm expecting a beast Brady Tkachuk this season.
0: Yeah, I think he'll be better. What does that mean points-wise? I don't even know if it's going to be about the points there. Like, I still see him as a 60-point type player, but he's going to be a better 60-point player. And not as much is going to be asked of him on and off the ice, and that's going to benefit him. As for how the Ottawa Senators are next year, it's a great question. It's interesting. I was reading, and we've got a couple of different athletic guests tomorrow, as I mentioned, baseball, soccer, and football. But I was reading a little bit today, and they had seven teams that are in danger of just kind of being in the middle, caught in between being contenders and real bad. And then they had four honorable mentions. Ottawa wasn't mentioned, which I think is a good thing. You don't want to be labeled in that group. Like, there's still a belief, I think, outside this market that, you know, with the blue line that they've got led by Jake Sanderson, with what they've got up the middle with Stützle, Dylan Cousins, and Shane Pinto.
1: You get playoff Mark more often than not.
0: Yeah, and if you get that goaltending, that this is going to be a team that's a problem to play against. We'll wait and see. But yeah, I don't see any kind of comparison, but you can keep dreaming on that one. Willis, who texted in on the Gabriel piece.
1: Willis, the return of Willis. Haven't heard that in a while. Can I let the listeners behind the scenes a little bit?
0: Yes.
1: What happened before we got
0: there? We should break, but go ahead.
1: So AJ went full Quinnen Williams. I don't know if Noah heard it, but AJ sneezed and blessed himself.
0: I've never actually done that in my life. It was just one of those things. I was like, yeah, bless myself. I said bless.
1: Bless me, I think.
0: No, I said bless myself. I said bless real quick, just kind of like natural reaction. And then there was a bit of a hesitation because it's like, am I just blessing myself here? It's like not a common thing.
1: At least you didn't thank yourself like Quinnen.
0: No, I didn't.
1: So I guess you didn't go full Quinnen.
2: No, I heard the sneeze, and I heard some, I assumed I was doing other stuff, so I assumed that it was Graham saying bless you. I did not know that's what happened. That is hilarious.
0: No, it's just me blessing myself, so there you go. All right, take a break. Farhan Lalji expected on the other side, as long as he's done with his duties for TSN covering the Dallas Cowboys training camp today. This is Drive on TSN 1200.
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2: Noah Luden giving you the penultimate look at the roads in Ottawa. Two collisions to report, Holland at Sherwood Drive and Ramseyville north of Mitch Owens. On the highways, 417 westbound slow right now from Parkdale to Woodruff, eastbound 417 backed up from Maitland to Bronson and then also from St. Laurent to Innes. On the 174 eastbound, heavy delay from the split to Montreal Road with a lane closed at Montreal Road due to a collision. On the 416 southbound, backed up around Robertson Road. Needing an oil change or maintenance check? Drop into Mr. Luke Plus Tires. No appointment needed before you hit the road this summer. Mr. Luke Plus Tires celebrating 50 years. TS on 1200 weather. Tonight, clear skies into the night with a low of 15 degrees overnight. Tomorrow, sunny day with clear skies and a high of 29 degrees. Currently, it is 28 degrees and sunny at TSN 1200.
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0: It's the drive on TSN 1200. AJ Jakubek, Graham Creech, Noah Luden. There's a little bit of what you need to know today. Some CFL news, injury report for the Red Blacks. Drew Desjarlais out for the second straight day, so Sam Carson taking reps at guard as they get set for a game Friday in Saskatchewan, trying to avoid an 0-8 start. Meantime, Nathan Rourke took first-team reps today for the BC Lions. Chad Kelly will be available when the Argos face the Stampeders, and Bailey Zappe, the former Patriots quarterback, added to the Saskatchewan Rough Riders neg list. Promise David scored today for Union Saint-Gilloise in a 3-3 draw against Bodo Glimt in Champions League qualifying. And speaking of the Canadian men's national team, they'll take on the United States in October in Minneapolis, part of a window that also includes friendlies against Chile and Peru north of the border. So that's a little bit of what you need to know today. Haven't had a chance really to delve into Travis Green's comments since his interview on John Shannon's podcast with Darren Millard. But basically said, when asked, yeah, he was a little bit mad about the departure of Brady Tkachuk. What do you make of the coach? And, you know, said respectful things, and they talked as men, but said he was surprised by it and a little bit mad by it. Your thoughts on Travis Green's comments?
1: Yeah, I think, just being honest, I think when he was hired to coach the Ottawa Senators, part of the intriguing part of the position was a player like Brady, Tim and Jake and others, but of course Brady Tkachuk, and like he's the captain of the team and plays a certain way. So I think just answering your question honestly, that it's a big loss, but I think he went on to say that they made some additions, and you, same as kind of when a player's injured, and oh, you know what, they're pretty successful without Brady in the lineup last year. So you move on and find other ways to win and support your team. So that's the big question, is are they better? Can they be better without Brady there and the version of Brady that we saw, in my opinion, since Four Nations? That's what we're left to see unfold this coming season.
0: With Travis, as it relates to Brady, like when I think of that relationship, and obviously I don't know the inner workings and how they worked together, how they communicated, what their relationship was really like behind the scenes, any of that type of stuff. But publicly, I think of someone that really had his captain's back on so many different issues and was willing to kind of take some bullets to try and make life easier for Brady. And that's exactly what you would want in a head coach. And you would think if you're Brady, he's probably, like, he probably had a list of pros and cons when he was looking at doing things. And I would think having a coach that had your back like that would have been certainly on the list of pros, but certainly publicly, Travis Green really stepped up, I think, when it came to a number of different issues that, you know, became public about the captain.
1: Well, I think, obviously, of that press conference immediately when he was asked about Brady's play, everyone was left to speculate. Is he hurt? Is he saving himself for the Olympics? Is he disinterested? Like, that was the conversation, because it was crystal clear to anyone that watches this team every game that he was a different version of himself, and Travis supported him big time. Like, are you guys crazy? Like, of course I'd want a player like Brady. And the, think of the times he was asked about fighting and, yeah, and the stage fights. And of course, his answer was something like, you'd want a guy that you have to reel in a little bit than a guy that

0: Like, Travis talked about the noise a lot. But he talked about it as if it was coming from the outside. And yes.
1: Good point.
0: In some cases, that's the case, right? I mean, it's not unlike, and again, you can go and listen back to it, the conversation we had with Jeff Reinbold yesterday, and he talked about the fact that those players need to tune us out, tune everything out. So, like, he wouldn't be the first coach, he's not going to be the last to talk about the noise, but the way Travis framed it, and he had to have known that some of that noise wasn't just coming from the outside, that some of that noise was actually coming from him and his family and the podcast. And, you know, a lot of the rumors were coming just from different things that they were saying. But the way he was able to deflect that noise and talk about that noise as if it was fully coming from the outside, even though, and like, he's not a dumb guy. He had to have realized that, and we've heard after the fact, the whispers that there are players in the room that weren't happy about how some of that played out. And so I thought he handled that really well at the time. And, you know, like, sometimes you've got to do some things and say some things that you probably don't even really believe. But the way he was able to frame it publicly, that it was all outside noise and none of it coming from Brady, to me, I really hope that Brady does appreciate that, because I thought it was a masterful job in just how he dealt with that. And that's how you can't have a coach up there, you know, starting more fires. He was just putting out fires. And when he was asked about Keith Kachuk, and he was just joking, well, that's Walt, you know, I played with him and no big deal. Whereas probably deep down inside, there were some eye rolls in terms of what he was seeing and hearing from that. But to me, protected the player. And if you're a player on that team, that had to have been noted, knowing that, you know, even if you're screwing up, look, if you're screwing up on the ice, yeah, you're going to be called out about different things. But if you're bringing distractions into the room, like, that was a real delicate balance that he had to walk, and I think he walked it pretty well publicly.
1: Yeah, I think so too, and I think, sorry, you made several points there, but
0: yeah.
1: You were talking about just controlling the message and whatnot, and I think you said he's not a dumb guy, and I think it's clear, like, listening through Travis the last couple of years, he doesn't let a lot out, and then there are moments where he says specific things, like obviously, and then people react. Like, I do a lot of post-game shows, and, wow, why isn't he saying this, or does he really believe this or that? And obviously that message that's delivered publicly is not always and oftentimes different than what's delivered in his room. So, yeah, no, I don't disagree that he handled that relationship well publicly.
0: Text comes in. Sounds like Leafs fans talking about Mitch Marner. I love it. I know you know how it feels. Yeah, I don't think there's any comparison there. I mean, Marner walked. He essentially walked as a free agent. The Sens got good value for him 2 years out, turning it into multiple assets, and they ended up getting William Eklund out of the deal, which, look, if you're asking probably every general manager in the league, are they taking Brady Kachuk or are they taking William Eklund? You're taking Brady Kachuk. But I don't think it's apples to apples, and I also don't think, I don't know, was Mitch Marner a distraction in Toronto the last year? Like, because Brady, he's been a distraction here the last year and a bit. You've talked about it numerous times. Kind of going back to Four Nations.
1: Yeah, that's for me when I thought there was a noticeable difference. And like I said, like, we were left, everyone was left to speculate what was the reason. Like, did he get hurt? And he did get hurt at Four Nations, but how injured is he? The start of the season, oh, it's the thumb. Oh, is he saving himself? Has things changed? Like, I think it was obvious that he'd been a different player since that moment.